role on stage, saying the character was cardboard, but she certainly had the voice for it. I thought about using the 1965 Birgit Nilsson Franco Corelli recording, but was dissuaded by fellow broadcaster Octavio Choi, who attended their legendary Metropolitan Opera performances and said that the recording does not adequately capture the impact of their voices at full volume, which may have been beyond the capacity of microphones at the time. Giants truly walked the earth in those days. Act 1. Medieval China near the walls of Peking, now Beijing. A herald reads the emperor's proclamation that the Princess Turandot will marry any man of royal rank who successfully answers her three riddles. But if he fails, he must lose his head. The Prince of Persia, having just failed, will be beheaded at moonrise. In the crowd, excited by bloodlust, Caliph, an unknown prince from a faraway land, unexpectedly reunites with his father, King Timur, who has been blinded and reduced to rags after losing a battle for his kingdom. Timur is led around by Liu, a slave girl whose devotion to his father, Caliph learns, is due to a single kind glance he gave her long ago. The crowd waits impatiently for the moon to rise, but when they see the Prince of Persia led to his execution, their mood changes, and they call for mercy. Turandot appears on the balcony and with a gesture orders the execution to proceed. Caliph is immediately smitten and resolves to have her. Three of the emperor's ministers, the Commedia dell'arte characters Ping, Pang, and Pong, suddenly appear, and along with Timur and Liu, try to dissuade him from a suicidal quest. Liu begs him, "Wait, my lord, signore, ascolta. Do not lose your life. Your father will lose a son, and I, the memory of a glance of love." This aria ends with a pianissimo, which our Liu, Montserrat Caballé, was famous for. Caliph responds with a heart-rendering aria, "Non piangere Liu, don't cry Liu, for that smile long ago, do not desert my father should I die." In a big ensemble with the crowd, Ping, Pang, and Pong, and Liu and Timur pleading with him not to do so, Caliph throws caution to the wind, issuing his challenge by striking the royal gong three times, calling out Turandot's name with progressively higher and louder high notes, which climax this terrific scene. Act 1 of Puccini's Turandot.

We've just heard Act One of Giacomo Puccini's Turandot. Luciano Pavarotti was Caliph, Montserrat Caballé was Liu, and Nikolai Giarov was Timur. Zubin Mehta conducted. In most of his operas, Puccini included some comedy to balance tragedy. Think of Marcello and Musetta cursing each other as Mimi and Rodolfo tearfully reunite in Act Three of Bohème, or the sacristan in the first act of Tosca, or tipsy Uncle Goro in the first act of Butterfly. In choosing Count Gozzi's story of Turandot, he was presented with a large range of comic characters from the Commedia dell'arte. This Italian theatrical institution was popular from the 17th through the early 19th century. It was characterized by usually masked stock characters who have set mannerisms immediately recognizable to the audience. They perform in scripted plots, but with much improvisation and pantomime as they rattle off foolish or witty dialogue. Example of stock characters are those in Leoncavallo's Pagliacci. Puccini and his librettists invented three Chinese Commedia dell'arte characters, Ping Pang and Pong. What is hard to understand is why. They say nothing foolish or funny. They also don't move the plot along as they do in Gozzi's play. They serve no purpose. In the next scene, we hear them in a contemplative and sentimental mood, which to my mind is extraneous and doesn't conform to the spirit of Commedia dell'arte and is kind of a bore. Puccini did many revisions of his operas, particularly Madame Butterfly. Had he lived 10 years longer, I believe he would have revised and maybe eliminated Ping Pang and Pong. Act Two, A Pavilion in the Palace Grounds. Ping Pang and Pong pine for the modest, tranquil village life they left behind to become courtiers under a cruel regime. They express the hope that Turandot will eventually yield to love and end the parade of executions. But they are brought back to reality when a crowd arrives at the emperor's pavilion, signaling the arrival of Caliph for his trial. In an orchestral interlude, they rush off to participate in the proceedings.

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1: I'm your host, Peter Shimkin. We continue with Act 2 of Puccini's Turandot. Scene 2 occurs in the large hall of the palace. The people hail the appearance of the old emperor. Weary of bloodshed, he tries to dissuade Caliph from attempting the contest. Basta sangue, enough blood. But Caliph respectfully persists. Turandot appears with her big aria in Questa Regia, explaining that her reluctance to marry is based on the fate of an ancestor, Princess Lu Ling. A foreign Tatar prince invaded the kingdom and raped and murdered her. To a succession of thrilling, trumpet-like high notes, she cries out, "I will avenge her. No one will ever possess me." Exclaiming, "I will," Caliph joins her in the last of these big notes, a high C, and the riddle scene begins. The words to all three are very ambiguous, but he successfully answers with single words, hope, speranza, blood, sangue, and Turandot. The crowd rejoices. Turandot begs her father not to force her to marry the stranger, but he answers that he is bound by his oath. Touched by her distress, Caliph gives her an out. If she can learn his name by dawn, he will die. If not, she must marry him. The emperor exits to the praises of the crowd. The big second scene of Act

That was Act Two of Turandot by Giacomo Puccini. Joan Sutherland was Turandot, and Luciano Pavarotti was Caliph. I feel, had the composer lived, he would have revised the end of this scene by omitting the big tune of the next act. He might also have given us some reason to sympathize with Turandot.

Act 3. The last act of Puccini's Turandot begins late at night with a chorus of offstage heralds proclaiming Turandot's edict. No one must sleep until the stranger's name is known. Caliph then sings the famous aria Nessun Dorma, No One Shall Sleep, the gist of which is, Nobody knows me, and at daylight I will win, ending with a high B followed by high A. Without pause, Ping Pang and Pong appear, offering beautiful girls riches and glory if he will just go away and leave them in peace. The people are angry because they are suffering on his account. Guards drag in Timur and Liu, who have been seen with Caliph and are assumed to know his name. To save Timur, Liu declares that she alone knows the secret and will not reveal it. Turandot appears as the guards begin to torture Liu and is unable to understand what gives her the strength to endure. Liu answers that it is the power of love, which Turandot will soon feel for herself. Seizing a knife from a guard, Liu kills herself. All are moved by this act, and a solemn march ensues as her body is carried off stage as Timur follows behind, lamenting her loss. Puccini's demise left the opera unfinished at this point. The composer Franco Alfano provided the ending. Caliph and Turandot are left alone. He tries to pierce Turandot's icy exterior by shaming her for causing the death of an innocent girl, which doesn't work, and then forcibly kisses her. She melts immediately. What has happened? I am lost. No, he says, you have found your true self. Secure in his triumph, he discloses his name. As dawn breaks, they appear before the emperor, and she says she can answer the riddle. His name is Love. The emperor blesses the marriage as the crowd rejoices. The final act of Puccini's Turandot.

0: That was the concluding act of Turandot by Giacomo Puccini. Zubin Mehta conducted the London Philharmonic Orchestra and John Aldus Choir. Joan Sutherland was Turandot, Luciano Pavarotti was Caliph, and Montserrat Caballé was Liu. Nikolai Giarov was Timur, and Peter Piers was the old emperor. Puccini struggled with the conclusion of the third act, as evidenced by many letters to his librettists. His losing battle with cancer contributed to the problem at the end, but the main problem was with the frequently revised libretto. From the inception of the project, the planned big finish was a long Turandot Caliph duet, which Puccini wanted to emulate the second act of Wagner's Tristan and Isolde, where the attraction of the two characters would overwhelm any negative feelings between them. That attraction represented by a great melody. That melody never came. The libretto gave no call for it. The problem was that Turandot gives no hint of any attraction to Caliph or anybody else. The composer didn't help himself by falling in love with the character of Liu, referring to her as his darling little slave girl, and the affection shows in her death scene. In no previous version of the Turandot story does such an episode occur. It effectively precludes any sympathy we might have for the main character. At Puccini's death, friends of the composer, including Arturo Toscanini and his publisher Tito Ricordi, recognized that the completed score would ensure the work's success, as indeed it has. But what to do about an ending? They commissioned composer Franco Alfano to provide one. For the existing libretto, he used earlier themes from the opera and some unused fragments from Puccini's notebooks. He also expanded the libretto, composing original music to soften Turandot before she surrenders. Toscanini and others thought this added material was second rate and objected to its inclusion. The publisher Ricordi provided the final word. Irrespective of its merits, all he wanted was music having an ending whose music sounded like Puccini, so the work could be put on the stage and start making money. That amounted to Alfano assembling only Puccini material and as the version most contemporary productions use. The old New York City Opera used the original Alfano version. In 2001, the modernistic composer Luciano Berio provided his own ending, which has received praise from some music critics. We will hear it in hour 4 of this program. The saga doesn't end here. At the 1926 world premiere, after Timur's lament for the dead Liu, Toscanini turned to the audience saying, "Here, the maestro put down his pen," and walked off stage. Yet another alternative ending, really a non-ending, leaving Caliph and Turandot, two high-priced singers, staring at each other. In 2019, I saw such a performance at Munich. It doesn't work. You need resolution, as Puccini's publisher Ricordi foresaw.
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0: I'm Peter Shimkin, your host for Evening at the Opera. The pianist and composer Ferruccio Busoni lived from 1866 to 1924. In 1905, he wrote incidental music for a revival of Schiller's version of Turandot. In 1917, he expanded this into a short opera for which he wrote his own libretto, simplifying the plot. Even so, it sticks pretty close to Schiller's storyline, providing an interesting contrast to Puccini's version. There are three main differences. 1. Turandot has feelings of desire for Caliph from the outset, making her surrender at the end plausible. 2. Liu's equivalent, Adelma, is almost completely her opposite. And 3, the three Commedia dell'arte characters here do make witty remarks and move the action along. They all have different personalities as opposed to Ping Pang and Pong, who are interchangeable. Busoni's characters adhere to their stock Commedia dell'arte personalities. Trufaldino is an astute servant and a trickster. Pantalone is a rich old fool, and Tartaglia is dainty and affects a mild stutter. I should alert you that the libretto is in German, as is Schiller's play, and that there are short segments of spoken dialogue. Busoni's music isn't Puccini's, but is listenable, with oriental touches. The now defunct Connecticut Grand Opera performed a fully staged performance of the Busoni Turandot in Stamford on November 15, 1986, with Gregory Stapp as Emperor Altum, Juan Luke Carmona as Caliph, and Patricia Craig as the title character. We will hear a 1993 Virgin Classics recording with Kent Nagano conducting the orchestra and chorus of the Lyon Opera. Turandot is Mechthilde Gessendorf, Caliph is Stefan Dahlberg, the Emperor is Franz Josef Selig, Trufaldino is Marcus Schaefer, Pantalone is Michael Krauss, Tartaglia is Wolfgang Holzmair, Barak is Falk Struckmann, and Adelma is Gabriella Sima. Scene 1. Caliph, a young prince in exile, arrives in Peking and is recognized by his old servant Barak. Barak explains the setup. Princess Turandot and her many suitors who lose their head failing to answer her three riddles. As the funeral procession for the most recent victim passes by, the angry mother tosses aside a locket containing Turandot's image. Upon seeing it, Caliph is smitten and resolves to win her.

Scene 2. In the palace, Trufaldino, the emperor's chief eunuch, directs preparations for a new trial. To light-hearted music, he makes eunuch jokes, quote, "To a man of my position, suitors are objects of derision. I'll never fall from grace over a pretty face. I've no use for a fond embrace," unquote. Emperor Altum enters to spoken flattery from a group of mandarins and Pantalone and Tartaglia. The emperor really doesn't want another beheading and complains of his daughter's intransigence. Caliph appears. The emperor, Pantalone, and Tartaglia try to talk him out of the contest. He says he would rather die than fail to win Turandot. Turandot enters with her maid, Adelma, who recognizes the prince but remains silent. Upon seeing the handsome new suitor, Turandot for the first time experiences desire, but pridefully resolves not to soften. In a subdued, somewhat mysterious exchange, Caliph correctly answers all three riddles. The crowd rejoices. Shamed, Turandot produces a dagger to kill herself. Caliph gives her an out. If she can discover his name, he will leave the kingdom. Scene 2 of Busoni's Turandot.

Ich glaube es nicht.

0: That was scene two of Turandot by Ferruccio Busoni. No disrespect, but Puccini does this scene much better.
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1: I'm Peter Shimkin. We are now at scene 3 of Turandot by Ferruccio Busoni. A chorus of dancing girls entertains Turandot in her rooms. The first number quotes a very familiar tune which doesn't belong. Busoni never explained why he used it. The second number is what we expect, a sensual, oriental-sounding melody. Turandot confesses her conflicted feelings for this new suitor to her servant, Adelma. Turandot has sent Trufaldino to Caliph with a magic potion to loosen his tongue. Trufaldino returns and beats about the bush before admitting that the potion didn't work. Furious, Turandot dismisses him, saying he has no brains. He departs, his dignity insulted, quote, "Of my brains there can be no question." But merit is scorned, as everyone knows. Wit is despised and genius resented, unquote. The emperor enters and pleads with his daughter to the sotto voce comments of Pantalone, spoiled brat, and Tartaglia, beastly child. The emperor finally loses his temper. "This suitor is too good for you. Tomorrow you must say his name, or you will have to marry him." Pantalone and Tartaglia both applaud as they leave. At this point, Adelma pipes up. She knows the prince's name and will tell Turandot if she can have her freedom. But why should she betray him? Quote, "One day he laughed at me when I was a child and wanted to embrace him. I have never forgotten the insult," unquote. Turandot agrees to the bargain. Scene 3 of Busoni's Turandot.

We've been listening to Scene 3 of Ferruccio Busoni's Turandot. Scene 4. In the throne room, Turandot announces Caliph's name to general consternation, and he makes ready to depart. But Turandot stops him, saying he has awakened her heart, and the lovers unite. The work closes with a final ensemble. What is it that rules all men? To which the reply is, love.

We've just heard Turandot by Ferruccio Busoni. Kent Nagano conducted the orchestra and chorus of the Lyon Opera. Turandot was Mechthilde Gessendorf. Caliph was Stefan Dahlberg. The emperor was Franz Joseph Seelig. Truffaldino was Marcus Schaefer.

Early in this Turandot evening, I discussed the difficulty Puccini had in finishing his opera after the death of Liu. He died leaving only a few sketches for a big Turandot Caliph duet and a happy choral ending in front of the emperor's court. His publisher, Tito Ricordi, commissioned composer Franco Alfano to complete it, using the finished libretto set to the sketch material and themes from earlier in the opera. This is the ending we are used to. However, from the beginning, it has been dismissed as being uninspired hackwork. In 2001, the current head of the Ricordi Publishing Company commissioned composer Luciano Berio to take a crack at providing a better ending, again using only Puccini's themes and sketch material. The British critic Arthur Clements praised the effort, quote, "It gives Turandot the ending it deserves," unquote. In addition to adding modernistic touches to Puccini's music, Berio added a short orchestral fantasia after the initial Principessa di Morta segment and eliminated the final chorus with Alfano's repeat of the Nessun Dorma theme. Instead, after declaring Caliph's name is love, the lovers join hands and walk off the stage to quiet music, punctuated by gongs. Lots of gongs. You might balk at the modernistic touches. However, critics feel they are entirely appropriate. You see, and here I quote, quote, "By the time Puccini had gotten around to starting the finale, his style had changed and matured. Smitten by Arnold Schoenberg's Pierre Lunaire, which he had heard in person and praised, he wanted to modernize his style," unquote. Baloney. Anyway, see what you think. Eva Urbanova is Turandot, Dario Volante is Caliph. Ricardo Chailly leads the Giuseppe Verdi Symphony Orchestra of Milan.

Riccardo Chailly led the Giuseppe Verdi Symphony Orchestra of Milan in the Luciano Berio version of the finale of Puccini's Turandot. Eva Yurbanova was the princess, and Dario Volante was the caliph. I'm Peter Shimkin, your host for Evening at the Opera. Good night.

symphonic poem after a painting by Arnold Berklin called The Isle of the Dead. That's music of Sergei Rachmaninoff. Yannick Nézet-Séguin conducted the Philadelphia Orchestra.

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1: A song before.

Richard Hickox conducting A Song Before Sunrise by Frederick Delius. My pleasure to be with you. Later on, some music from Haydn and by a composer greatly admired by Haydn. But right now we have Sir John Barbarelli conducting the London Sinfonia in the String Serenade by Sir Edward Elgar.

One of the rarely heard songs of Sir Edward Elgar, It Is Nae Me. That was Amanda Rucroft and Reinhold Mace performing. Now we turn to music of Joseph Haydn, music by a composer greatly admired by Haydn in a bit, but here's the Vienna Piano Trio and a Trio in D by Joseph Haydn.

Joseph Haydn, the master of the symphony and string quartet and piano trio forms. Heard there the Vienna piano trio and a trio in D by Haydn. Haydn was once asked who the greatest composers of the day were besides himself, and he mentioned Mozart, of course. He also mentioned our next composer, whose name is Joseph Martin Krauss. He was German-born, but based in Sweden, and was an exact contemporary of Mozart, almost to the day, really, born just a few months after Mozart and died just a few months after Mozart. Wrote a number of symphonies, and here is one of them, which is sometimes known as the Violin Obbligato Symphony because of the important violin part. Swedish Chamber Orchestra, Petter Sundqvist, the conductor, and the symphony by Joseph Martin Krauss.

That performance by the Swedish Chamber Orchestra, Petter Sundqvist, the conductor. They recorded all of the symphonies by the German-born Swedish composer named Josef Martin Krauss. That was a symphony in C with a violin obbligato, as it is known. And now something completely different, as we listen to this by the African English composer Samuel Coleridge Taylor. He took great interest in music not only of Africa, but also of Native Americans and African Americans. Here is one of his, what he called, 24 Negro Melodies, Didn't My Lord Deliver Daniel, of course based on the famous spiritual. It's a performance by the Neve Trio.

0: Very recognizable spiritual, arranged there by Samuel Coleridge Taylor. Didn't My Lord Deliver Daniel? In that arrangement for piano trio, we heard the Neve Trio.
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0: Before we hear some music inspired by Hollywood, but by a Spanish composer, let's listen to music by one of Hollywood's greatest composers. He's not from Hollywood, rather from Vienna. And his name is Erich Wolfgang Korngoltz. We think of Captain Blood. We think of the Seahawk, Juarez. Well, we could go on and on with all the great movies for which he wrote music. But this is actually not film score. This is music written for a play, a Shakespearean play called Much Ado About Nothing. This is the garden scene.

That music composed for a Schönbrunn Palace in Vienna production of Shakespeare's Much Ado About Nothing by Erich Wolfgang Korngold. Carlos Surinac is the composer of this music. We have a couple of Spanish pieces to hear. I'm Peter Van de Graaff, by the way. From 1956 comes Hollywood Carnival by Carlos Surinac, and here is the Bronx Arts Ensemble.

That is called Hollywood Carnival, or Sketches in Cartoon. Carlos Cerinox music, Spanish composer, 1956 composition for chamber ensemble, and that was the Bronx Arts Ensemble. Which brings us to another Spanish composer earlier than Carlos Cerinox. His name is Isaac Albéniz. He was a great pianist, late 19th into the early 20th century, and he wrote a lot of music inspired by his native Spain, including four different books of pieces, which are called Iberia. Some of these pieces were orchestrated by a conductor and teacher and composer named Enrique Arbós, but a few of them that were not orchestrated by Arbós were orchestrated by Carlos Cerinox, including a couple in this set two, or book two, of Iberia. We're going to hear that set now with the Cincinnati Symphony, conducted by Jesús López Cobos.

Originally piano music by Isaac Albéniz, orchestrated by Enrique Arbós and Carlos Surinac. Book 2 of Iberia with the Cincinnati Symphony, conducted by Jesús López Cobos. Before we turn to music by a French, although Caribbean-born violinist-composer, led such an interesting life, let's hear one more Spanish piece. One of the etudes by Spanish guitarist-composer Francisco Tárrega, and it is recorded by David Russell here.

0: Estudio de Velocidad, a study in speed by Francisco Tárrega, recorded by David Russell, who has recorded all of the many harpsichord pieces by that Spanish composer.
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0: Now to a contemporary of Mozart who was born in Guadeloupe, the island in the Caribbean. His mother was a slave. His father was a slave owner. He came to Paris very successfully as a violinist. His name is Chevalier de Saint-Georges, and here's his Concerto in G.

Renaud Capuçon with the Lausanne Chamber Orchestra and the Violin Concerto in G by Chevalier de Saint-Georges or Joseph Bologna. He went by both names. This by French Baroque composer Jean-Joseph Mouret.

0: Philharmonia Virtuosi and Richard Capp with the famous Rondo by French Baroque composer Jean-Joseph Mouret.
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0: Here is Samuel Coleridge Taylor's arrangement of the spiritual Deep River.

James Oasi playing the double bass, that arrangement of Deep River by Samuel Coleridge Taylor. Hope you'll stay with me. I'm Peter Van de Graaff. The seventh and last symphony of Jean Sibelius up ahead. Here is the Nonette by Samuel Coleridge Taylor.

Several friends getting together there to play that music by Samuel Coleridge Taylor, the late 19th, early 20th century African English composer. And that was a nonette, a work for nine instruments, a wind, strings, piano. A nonette in F minor by Samuel Coleridge Taylor. And now on to Sibelius. Let's begin with his Andante Festivo, Festive Andante.

0: Hester Abrami violin and Louis Philipson piano. That music from 1922 by Jean Sibelius, the Andante Festivo.
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0: This is music that was written over a period of 10 years, and in this work, Sibelius was taking a very new direction in his symphonies. He wrote 7 symphonies, as we all know, those who love the music of Sibelius, but did he really? He actually wrote an eighth, or at least thoroughly sketched an eighth, and then destroyed it. But then he went the rest of his life, three decades, without writing another symphony. So this is the symphony number 7, the last, by Sibelius, Robert Spano, and the Atlanta Symphony.

Robert Spano conducting the Atlanta Symphony in music by Jean Sibelius, his seventh and last symphony. The only symphony in a single movement. We see that Sibelius with this work was taking a very different direction from the other of his symphonies. But that was the end of his symphonic compositions. Here is some music by a contemporary of Sibelius named Dmitri Shostakovich, as Vera Gornostayeva performs one of the Preludes, Opus 34.

0: Vera Kornostayeva performing the Prelude Opus 34, No. 7 by Dmitri Shostakovich.
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0: This is Peter Van de Graaff with you. One of the greatest teachers of composers in England was an Irish-born composer, Sir Charles Villiers Stanford. We have a bit of music by him and then by two of his noted pupils before we turn to a famous work by Camille Saint-Saëns. First, this is one of the Festal Communion Service motets, Gloria in Excelsis. It is by Stanford, and the Westminster Abbey Choir sings it.

Gloria in Excelsis, Glory to God in the Highest, by Sir Charles Villiers Stanford, James O'Donnell with Westminster Abbey Choir. This is music by the African English composer Samuel Coleridge Taylor. He scored it for violin and piano. Coleridge Taylor was a pupil of Charles Villiers Stanford. Samuel Nebiyu is the violinist, Bethany Brooks the pianist. The Four African Dances.

Samuel Nebiu Violin, Bethany Brooks Piano, and Four African Dances by African English composer Samuel Coleridge Taylor. Coleridge Taylor, a pupil of Stanford, Charles Villiers Stanford, as was this composer, Gordon Jacob. And we hear Music for a Festival with the Loc Brass Consort, conducted by James Stobart.

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0: Gordon Jacob orchestrated or arranged this, originally by William Byrd.

William Byrd's music arranged by Gordon Jacob. Here is some very, very famous music now by Camille Saint-Saëns, written for just a little house entertainment. And Saint-Saëns thought very little of the piece, but it is recognized as one of his most favorite and often performed compositions, The Carnival of the Animals. Here it is with the Pittsburgh Symphony, conducted by André Previn.

a zoological fantasy for orchestra, chamber orchestra originally, The Carnival of the Animals by Camille Saint-Saëns. That was a performance by the Pittsburgh Symphony Orchestra, and André Previn was at the podium. Just a bit more by that very prolific French composer Camille Saint-Saëns. He wrote a number of songs, and here is one of them, Le Vent dans la Plaine, The Wind in the Plains. François Leroux, baritone, Graham Johnson, piano.

0: composer of that music, Camille Saint-Saëns, once said, "I produce music the way an apple tree produces apples." Prolifically writing, and such wonderful music by Saint-Saëns. That song, The Wind in the Plain, was with François Leroux, baritone.
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0: So happy to be here with you. I'm Peter Van de Graaff. An intermezzo could mean a lot of different things. Literally, it means partway between, intermezzo. It could be an early 18th century chamber opera, which was performed between the acts of the opera seria. It could be a brief piano work. It could be something that was played between the acts of an opera. It's an instrumental piece, in other words. We're going to hear it could also be just a symphonic or a chamber composition. We're going to hear a whole number of intermezzi. And one is by Brahms, one by Martinu, one by the Swedish composer Wilhelm Steinhammer. We have one right now from an opera by Giacomo Puccini called Suor Angelica, Sister Angelica. And it's performed here by the Berlin Philharmonic, directed by Herbert von Karajan.

The first of our intermezzi, intermezzos, things played between something. That one comes from the opera Suor Angelica, which is a one-act opera, so it's just played between scenes. It's by Giacomo Puccini, Berlin Philharmonic, and Foncarion. Intermezzos, a number of different kinds. We have one for piano here, for one of the late set, the Opus 117 collection of piano pieces by Johannes Brahms. Recording here by Vladimir Horowitz.

That was Vladimir Horowitz recording some music by Johannes Brahms from the Opus 117 collection of piano pieces, 1951 recording of the number 2. It's called an intermezzo. We're hearing a number of intermezzi. The next piece, intermezzo, was written in 1950 on a commission from the Louisville Orchestra, and it is not to be played between anything. It's just sort of an interlude, maybe in a concert or just to relax to it. It was recorded here, actually, by the Louisville Orchestra, who gave the world premiere performance just a couple of years before this recording was made. Robert Whitney is the conductor.

unmistakable sound of that Czech composer Bohuslav Martinů. That was 1950 music of his called Intermezzo, written for and recorded there by the Louisville Orchestra, directed by Robert Whitney. We're hearing lots of pieces called intermezzos, which, as we've been hearing, could mean just about anything. We've heard, all kinds of intermezzi. We have one now, which is a little piece for string quartet. It's by the Swedish composer Wilhelm Steinhammer, and it is performed here by members of the Uppsala Chamber Soloists.

And there we have a little intermezzo by Wilhelm Steinhammer for string quartet, played by members of the Uppsala Chamber Soloists. Now, in just a couple minutes, we're going to listen to Jacqueline Dupré soloing with Elgar's Cello Concerto. We've been hearing a lot of little intermezzi, and we're going to tie these together with the Elgar Cello Concerto by hearing an intermezzo by Elgar. It's one of five for Winds now, played by the Athena Ensemble.

0: And that's the fifth of the five intermezzos for Wind Ensemble by Elgar, played by the Athena Ensemble.
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0: We hear now Jacqueline Dupré with the London Symphony Orchestra, conducted by Sir John Barbarolli, a very highly regarded recording of Sir Edward Elgar's Cello Concerto.

music by Sir Edward Elgar, written towards the end of his life, and recorded there by Jacqueline Dupré, cellist, and the London Symphony Orchestra, directed by Sir John Barbarolle. That is Elgar's Cello Concerto in E minor. Here's Jacqueline Dupré again, this time from 1962, and this is by François Couperin.

0: That's a piece by François Couperin from his United Tastes, Les Goûts Réunis. From 1724, we heard a prelude, and two cellists performing there, Jacqueline Dupré being one, and William Pleath being the other.
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2: Beautiful music is coming your way right here on Morning Classics. I'm Gary Girard. We'll be hearing works by Ferruccio Busoni, Carl Philipp Emanuel Bach, Claude Debussy, and Luigi Boccherini. Boccherini was a prolific writer of chamber music. He left some 125 string quintets. We'll hear the Allegri String Quartet play his Quintet No. 4 in A major. Boccherini's music has Rococo charm and lightness, and it's characterized by optimism.

0: We just heard the quintet number 4 in A major by Luigi Boccherini, the Allegri String Quartet with Sarah Francis, oboe, in that performance on Morning Classics. Good morning, I'm Gary Girard. Glad you could join me.
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0: In a while, we'll hear music by Carl Philipp Emanuel Bach. Right now, it's a lovely work of Claude Debussy, the Budapest Festival Orchestra, conducted by Yvonne Fischer, and the pianist is Zoltán Kocsis. We'll hear the Fantasy for Piano and Orchestra.

I hope you enjoyed Debussy's Fantasy for Piano and Orchestra, the Budapest Festival Orchestra with pianist Zoltán Kocsis. Music especially for this early morning hour. How about a symphony by Carl Philipp Emanuel Bach? The Freiburg Baroque Orchestra, conducted by Thomas Engelbrock. And we hear the Symphony in A Major.

The music of Carl Philipp Emanuel Bach, who composed six symphonies. That was the Symphony in A Major from the year 1773. Thomas Engelbrock led the Freiburg Baroque Orchestra in that performance. We're looking forward to a new day and to this waltz, four waltzes actually, by Ferruccio Busoni. It's his Dance Waltz for Orchestra, and in a note about the work, Busoni said, "It consists of four waltzes, and it's dedicated to the memory of Johann Strauss, whom the composer sincerely admires." Gerd Albrecht conducts the Berlin Radio Symphony Orchestra. The music of Busoni.

0: 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Busoni was born in Italy in 1866, and he was a composer, pianist, conductor, and teacher whose international career and reputation led him to work closely with many of the leading musicians, artists, and literary figures of his time. Gary Gerard with you on Morning Classics. 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
0: Music coming up by Dvorak, Neruda, Saint-Saëns, and Vivaldi. It's all music designed to ease you into another day here on Morning Classics. Good morning, I'm Gary Gerard with you, and we begin with In Nature's Realm by Antonin Dvorak, who loved taking walks in the country. And in mood, his work In Nature's Realm is like being taken for an idyllic country walk by a man who delights in the simple sounds of the countryside, which is his natural heritage. There's no developing theme in the symphonic sense, only a constant delight in nature, with exquisite bird song and the ever-present pulsating throb of air on earth. Vernon Handley conducts the Ulster Orchestra.

In Nature's Realm by Antonín Dvořák has just been performed by the Ulster Orchestra. The conductor was Vernon Handley. Good morning again, I'm Gary Girard, and this is Morning Classics. Now we have music by Camille Saint-Saëns, and I'm quite sure that if you're a fan of the clarinet, you'll enjoy his Sonata for Clarinet and Piano, Opus 167. In this performance, the clarinetist is Gervaise de Payer, and he's accompanied at the piano by Gwyneth Pryor.

0: The music of Camille Saint-Saëns is Sonata for Clarinet and Piano, Opus 167. We heard clarinetist Gervaise de Payer, and the pianist in that performance was Gwyneth Pryor.
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0: Classical music for your morning, Gary Girard with you, and hope you're enjoying it. We've had an orchestral work by Dvorak and music for the clarinet and piano. Coming up, you'll hear a trumpet concerto. Right now, however, music for the guitar by Antonio Vivaldi. This is the Concerto in D for Lute and Strings, RV 93. John Elliott Gardner leads the Monteverdi Orchestra, and the guitarist in this performance is Julian Bream.

That was music by Vivaldi for you, the concerto in D for lute and strings, and Julian Bream was the guitar soloist in this performance with the Monteverdi Orchestra, conducted by John Elliott Gardner. Gary Gerard with you. Having a good morning? We certainly hope so, and we hope you're enjoying our music here on Morning Classics. Now we have a work by Johann Neruda, who was born around 1708 and composed an opera, symphonies, trio sonatas, and solo concertos, in this case, a trumpet concerto in E-flat major. And you should be listening especially in the final movement for a dance in three-quarter time. Neruda recalls here that the trumpet was not just the instrument of kings, but it was also, and often illegally, used to strike up a dance. The catchy dance tune is brilliantly varied by the trumpet, yet the essential character of village music-making always remains intact. Let's hear this work of Johann Neruda, the trumpet concerto in E-flat, the Prague Chamber Orchestra, and the trumpet soloist is Guy Touvron.

0: A wonderful performance by Guy Touvron as the trumpet soloist in that work of Johann Neruda, the trumpet concerto in E-flat. He was accompanied by the Prague Chamber Orchestra. I'm Gary Girard. Thanks for listening to Morning Classics.
1: Hey there, it's Bill McLaughlin, and I've been loose in the library again, tracking down string quartets by men and women who were born in the 1850s and 60s. Some very well-known and beloved, like quartets of Debussy and Sibelius, but some wonderful, rarely heard gems from Edward Elgar, Amy Beach, and a lot more. 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
0: Classical music for your morning. I'm Gary Girard, your host for Morning Classics. Glad you could join me. We'll be hearing a symphony by Franz Schubert, some very memorable movie music from The Deer Hunter. We'll have a work for woodwinds by a little-known composer, Theodor Blumer. And we begin with a work of Carl Goldmark, In the Spring, Opus 36. Goldmark was a Hungarian-born Viennese composer who was quite highly influenced by Richard Wagner, among others. He's remembered for his opera, The Queen of Sheba, as well as symphonies, concertos, and a wide range of other music. Here we have one of his overtures, In the Spring, Opus 36. And Stephen Gunzenhauser leads the National Symphony Orchestra of Ireland.

A musical celebration of spring by Carl Goldmark. And we heard The Lark Ascending to the Heights before a robust conclusion in that performance of In the Spring, Opus 36. Stephen Gunzenhauser led the National Symphony Orchestra of Ireland. Music on Morning Classics, and we turn now to the little-known composer, Theodor Blumer, who was born in 1881, a German composer and conductor who wrote music for the solo piano, string orchestra, and mixed chamber groups, as well as for larger ensembles, and four woodwind quintets. This one is his earliest chamber work for woodwind quintet, and it has all the hallmarks of Blumer's style, tunefulness and a 19th-century harmonic sensibility, very rewarding and idiomatic writing for the various instruments, and a love of theme and variations. In this performance, we hear the Moran Woodwind Quintet, the music of Theodor Blumer.

0: We've been listening to a work of Theodor Blumer, the Serenade and Theme and Variations for Woodwind Quintet, and it was performed by the Moran Woodwind Quintet. Gary Gerard with you on Morning Classics. Hope you're having a good morning.
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0: On to a symphony now. This is a work of Franz Schubert, the Symphony No. 5 in B-flat, which Schubert wrote in 4 weeks when he was only 19 years old. It's the best known of Schubert's early works in this medium, and it's scored for small orchestra and sometimes called the Symphony Without Trumpet or Drums. Let's hear Julius Rudel lead the Orchestra of St. Luke's in the Symphony No. 5 by Schubert.

We've been listening to Franz Schubert's Symphony No. 5 in B-flat. Julius Rudel led the Orchestra of St. Luke's. Now I want to bring you that movie music I mentioned, and it's from The Deer Hunter. This is a work of Stanley Myers, a British film composer who scored more than 60 films. He's best known for this cavatina, an evocative guitar piece that served as the signature theme for the 1978 film The Deer Hunter. Here we have a performance by Angel Romero.

0: Guitarist Angel Romero has just performed the Cavatina from The Deer Hunter. I'm Gary Girard. I hope you've enjoyed the music this past hour on Morning Classics.
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of the Academy of Ancient Music. Well, coming up in this hour, we have some music from Anton Reicha. George Gershwin will be here, Wolfgang Amadeus Mozart, and the British composer Albert Ketelby. Let's continue with something from Franz Schubert, his Impromptu in A Major, Opus 90, number 4. This dates to about 1827. Olga Tverskaya is on the forte piano.

pianist Olga Tverskaya on the forte piano with Franz Schubert's Impromptu in A flat major, Opus 90, number 4. On now to Elizabeth Claude Jaguette de Laguerre. This is a sonata in A minor for recorder, viola da gamba, chitarrón, which is kind of like a big guitar, and a harpsichord. This work is in 4 movements. Camerata Moderna perform.

Music of Elisabeth Claude-Jaguette de la Guerre, the Sonata in A Minor for recorder, viola da gamba, chitarrón, and harpsichord. Camerata Moderna performing. Let's continue with works by, well, not works, but a work by Anton Reicha. This is his Sonata for bassoon and piano in B major. Eckhard Ubner is the bassoonist. Inga Suzanne Rumild is the pianist.

0: A very nice performance of Anton Reicha's Sonata for Bassoon and Piano in B major. The pianist was Inga Suzanne Rumeild and the bassoonist Eckhard Hubner.
1: 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I hope you'll join me, Fred Albert, for the Broadway Songbook, Saturday at 3:30 p.m. on WMNR.
0: Michael Salet with you, if you're just joining us. A very good morning. This is Fine Arts Radio, and you are listening to Morning Classics, Wednesday Morning Classics, to be specific. A little palate cleanser here before we continue with more classical music. We move on to the music of George Gershwin. This is Fascinating Rhythm, performed by the pianist Earl Wilde.

One of the great pianists of the 20th century, Earl Wilde, with a little bit of George Gershwin. That was Fascinating Rhythm. And on now to Wolfgang Amadeus Mozart. His Horn Concerto No. 1 in D major. The work is in two movements. It was the last of the four horn concerti that Mozart wrote, even though it has number one assigned. Kirchner listing is 412. The Philharmonia Orchestra, led by Herbert von Karajan, Dennis Brain, is featured on the horn.

A performance by the Philharmonia Orchestra led by Herbert von Karajan. Dennis Brain featured on the horn. That was Mozart's Horn Concerto No. 1 in D major, a work in two movements. We move on now to British composer Albert Ketelby in the Mystic Land of Egypt. The London Promenade Orchestra performs. Alexander Farris is the conductor, and the tenor is Lawrence Dale.

The tenor was Lawrence Dale, performing along with the London Promenade Orchestra. Alex Farris conducting Albert Ketelby's In the Mystic Land of Egypt. And we'll wrap up this hour of Morning Classics with something from Brahms, from his Opus 39. This is the First Waltz, performed by the Canadian Brass.

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2: Good morning. 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If you're just joining, welcome. Nice to have your company. We'll start this hour with something from Franz Joseph Haydn and a little fine print perhaps in this. We're going to hear the first, or what might be the first, of his 12 London symphonies. It's his symphony number 93 in D major, Hoboken listing 1.93. When I put that question mark out there, he did write 12 symphonies in London. However, this first symphony actually may very well have been the third symphony that he wrote. 96 and 95 might have actually come first. Nevertheless, Sir Colin Davis leads the Royal Concertgebouw Orchestra in Franz Joseph Haydn's Symphony No. 93.

Franz Joseph Haydn, Symphony No. 93 in D Major, Hoboken Listing I-93, one of the first of Haydn's London 12 Symphonies, dates to 1791. Sir Colin Davis leading the Royal Concertgebouw Orchestra. Well, speaking about London, are you thinking about a cup of tea this morning? I know I am. Not much of a coffee drinker. How about you? We continue now with, rather than a large orchestral work, something for a guitar duet. This is from Fernando Sor. This is Encouragement, Opus 34. Theme, Variations, and Valse. Performing are Robert Kubiak and Vilma van Berkel on guitars.

0: A guitar duet by Fernando Sor, Encouragement, Opus 34, Theme, Variations, and Valse, performed by Robert Kubica and Vilma Van Berkel.
1: Who said folk music isn't relevant for our modern times? Good Folk will present songs addressing contemporary topics such as the troubling concerns about robots making humans obsolete, the unthinkable environmental damage that we are handing over to our children, a father who puts a halt on his career to be with his wife and son, even songs about self-deception and vulnerability. Featured artists include Annie Gallup, David Massey, and the Grascals, just to name a few. 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
0: Michael Saylid with you as we continue with music of Franz Donzi. This is a wind quintet in G minor, Opus 56, number 2. Donzi wrote 9 wind quintets in the course of his career. He lived from 1763 to 1826. The Michael Thompson wind quintet performed.

Music of Franz Danzi. That was a wind quintet in G minor, opus 56. Number two, the wind quintet performing was the Michael Thompson Quintet. And we step back in time to the, well, late part of the Renaissance for music of Giovanni Gabrieli. This is Canzona per suonare a quattro, or Song to Play in Four. La Spiritata, the spirited one, is the specific name of this canzona. The reference to Song to Play in Four, for those of you who are familiar with musical notation, that usually means standard time or 4-4 time. For those of you not familiar with musical notation, this is not a college class. Let's move on. The music is terrific. This is the brass ensemble from the London Gabriel Organization.

Somehow or another, I thought there would be at least one final chord there. Did you think the same? The London Gabriel Brass Ensemble performing Giovanni Gabrielli's Canzona La Spiritata, The Spirited One. On now to something from Sir Arthur Sullivan. In fact, music that came along while he was working with Gilbert. Yes, Gilbert and Sullivan. This is from the HMS Pinafore. It's the overture. Neville Mariner leads the Academy of St. Martin in the Fields.

0: For many, their first experience with the Savoy operas of Gilbert and Sullivan is, in fact, HMS Pinafore. That was the overture, Sir Neville Mariner conducting the Academy of St. Martin in the Fields.
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0: A very good morning. Michael Salet, your host. It is midway through Morning Classics. It's my pleasure to be your host between now and noon. I hope your day is off to a wonderful start. The music continues with something from Ottorino Respighi, the man who's perhaps best known for his trilogy of works around Rome, the Fountains of Rome, the Festivals of Rome, the Pines of Rome. Here, however, we have his Ancient Dances and Airs, or perhaps I should reverse that and say Ancient Airs and Dances, Suite Number 1. The work dates back to 1917. It's in four movements. We call upon the conductor, Sir Neville Mariner, once again. This time, he's leading the Los Angeles Chamber Orchestra.

Ancient Airs and Dances Suite Number 1, a work by Ottorino Respighi, a man who was born in Bologna to the north but loved Rome. And the Los Angeles Chamber Orchestra, led by Sir Neville Mariner. Well, from Italy, we head to Russia for music of Rimsky-Korsakov, and, well, I hope you won't think that this is a little inappropriate, at least seasonally. We have next music from The Snow Maiden. The opera The Snow Maiden will have the suite. This is music of Rimsky-Korsakov. It dates to 1889. The Czech-Slovak Radio Symphony Orchestra Bratislava, they're under the direction of Donald Johannos.

0: Donald Johannes leading the Czech-Slovak Radio Symphony Orchestra Bratislava. That was a performance of Rimsky-Korsakov's Snow Maiden Suite.
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0: Michael Salet, we continue now with something from Benjamin Britten, and it goes by two names. I kind of like the first name, actually, although I'm not sure if that was the way it first started out. This is known as the Young People's or the Young Person's Guide to the Orchestra, Opus 45 from 1945. It is also known as Variations and Fugue on a Theme by Purcell. There may not be a lot of young people listening this morning, but nevertheless, it's enjoyable for us all. It gives us a chance to kind of visit the different sections of the orchestra. William Boughton leads the English Symphony Orchestra in Benjamin Britten's The Young Person's Guide to the Orchestra.

0: Well, I certainly hope you're feeling a little more youthful this morning after hearing Benjamin Britten's The Young Person's Guide to the Orchestra. Opus 45 from 1945, also known as Variations and Fugue on a Theme by Purcell. William Boughton leading the English Symphony Orchestra.
1: 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This is only a test.

And with that little bit of business taken care of, we move on to French composer Marcel Tournier. This is entitled Jazz Band, and it doesn't quite seem to fit because it was written for the harp. It is noted to be played fiercely. We have Naoko Yoshino to perform.

Well, what's in a name? That was called Jazz Piece, to be played fiercely. Music of Marcel Tournier. It was Naoko Yoshino on the harp. Didn't sound like jazz to me, but it was fun. I hope you enjoyed it. And now we turn to Czech composer Rudolf Frima for a chanson, In Love. The New London Orchestra is directed by Ronald Korp.

Simply a beautiful piece of music from Rudolf Frima, a chanson, a song in love, Ronald Corp leading the New London Orchestra. And on to Friedrich Chopin for his Etude No. 6. It's in G minor, actually G sharp minor, Opus 25, in case you happen to have perfect pitch. Claudio Arrau is the pianist. And did you know that he is Chilean and American? Yes, a Chilean American.

0: Pianist Claudio Arrau with Friedrich Chopin's Etude No. 6 in G sharp minor, Opus 25.
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0: Well, good morning. Michael Salet with you. I'm here until noon, which means we have another hour together, and there is plenty of good music. I hope your day is off to a good start, and if you are just tuning in, I welcome you. Thank you so much for sharing part of your day with WMNR Fine Arts Radio. I had something else scheduled for this particular time slot. However, sometimes you need to change your mind. We're going to turn to German composer Louis Spohr. He lived from 1784 to 1859. Now, he was really known as quite the violinist. In fact, some people called him the German Paganini. And if you know about Paganini, some people refer to him as the devil's violinist. I'm not sure if that's quite the case for Spohr, but nevertheless, he was a string player, a violinist. That being said, he wrote a considerable amount of music for the clarinet, not on the scale of Carl Maria von Weber, but nevertheless quite a bit. And he was known for this, and he's generally held in high acclaim for the music that he wrote. This morning we have his Concerto for Clarinet and Orchestra No. 3 in F minor. It dates to 1821. John Demmon is the clarinetist. The Royal Philharmonic Orchestra is led by Robert Bernhardt.

The clarinetist was John Denman, and the Royal Philharmonic Orchestra, under the direction of Robert Bernhard. That was Louis Spohr's Concerto for Clarinet and Orchestra No. 3 in F minor. Something that I wasn't originally expecting to play this morning, but I thought it was worth a listen. I hope you do as well. On to Sergei Prokofiev. This is Morning Dance from Romeo and Juliet. The Empire Brass perform.

0: The Empire Brass with Morning Dance from Romeo and Juliet, music of Sergei Prokofiev.
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0: And, of course, you can hear Gary Fountain here on Friday mornings and Saturday afternoons. I'm Michael Salet. We continue with Arcangelo Corelli. And before we talk about this particular piece of work, you know, we often speak about, well, in this case, it's a concerto grosso. What is a concerto grosso? In this case, Corelli's Opus 6 happens to be considered the gold standard of concerti grossi. And what is a concerto grosso? Well, it's simply a small group of soloists playing along and in contrast to a full orchestra. Nothing fancy, that's it. Small group of soloists and an orchestra. This is Arcangelo Corelli's Concerto Grosso in F Major, Opus 6, Number 6. It dates to 1680. The London Festival Orchestra is led by Ross Popel.

And there you have the gold standard in Concerto Grossi from Arcangelo Corelli, his Concerto Grosso in F major, Opus 6, number 6 from 1680, the London Festival Orchestra. They were under the direction of Ross Popel. Now on to something that is very different in sound and time. We have a combination of composers here, Jorge Calandrelli, along with Astor Piazzolla. Yep, you're right. It's a tango. This is Tango Remembrances, the duo of Yo-Yo Ma cello and Astor Piazzolla playing the bandoneon. It's a very, very lovely duo.

The duo of Yo-Yo Ma cello and Astor Piazzolla on bandoneon for Jorge Calandrelli and Astor Piazzolla's Tango Remembrances. Yo-Yo Ma is extremely versatile musician, and he's never afraid to step into a new genre. And there are those, of course, that he likes to revisit, and there are those people that he likes to revisit to play with. In this case, we're going to hear more of Yo-Yo Ma, this time paired with pianist Catherine Stott, somebody that he met in 1978. There's a great story about how they met. You can find it on YouTube. It's associated with their recent release in 2024 called Merci. We'll hear Gabriel Fauré's Papillon, Opus 77.

Music intended to sound like butterflies flying around. Papillon, Opus 77. That was a work by Gabriel Fauré, Catherine Stott, piano, and Yo-Yo Ma, cello. We're going to wrap up this edition of Morning Classics with something from British composer Albert Ketelby. From the Cockney Suite, Movement 5, we have Bank Holiday. Adrian Lieper leads the Czech-Slovak Radio Symphony Orchestra Bratislava. I'm Michael Salet. It's been a pleasure.

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2: Hi, I'm Joanne Morrill. Good to have you along for another hour of music here on Fine Arts Radio. During this hour, we'll hear music by Amy Beach and Tommaso Albinoni, but first, we go to the music of Handel, and we hear his Gloria. And this recording features Julianne Baird, soprano, and Marshall Coyd, countertenor, the Queen's Chamber Band, and Elaine Camperone, harpsichord.

0: This is from a disc titled Handel in Rome, and this was his Gloria, as performed by the Queen's Chamber Band, and the soloists Julianne Baird, soprano, and Marshall Coyd, countertenor.
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0: Music next by Amy Beach. She lived from 1867 to 1944. This is her piano quintet in F sharp minor, opus 67. And this group, it called themselves the Ambosch, and it consists of Helen Keane, flute, Elizabeth Layton, violin, Ruth Ehrlich, violin, Martin Outram, viola, Naomi Butterworth, cello, and Diana Ambosch, piano.

by Amy Beach. We heard the piano quintet in F sharp minor, opus 67, and the group that calls themselves the Ambash. And our last selection for this hour is by Tommaso Albinoni. This is his Concerto in D minor, opus 9, number 2, for oboe. And we hear a soloist as Anthony Camden, and the London Virtuosi are conducted by John Giardis.

0: The Oboe Concerto in D Minor, Opus 9, Number 2 by Tommaso Albinoni. We heard Anthony Camden as the oboe soloist with the London Virtuosi and John Giottis conducting. And that wraps up this hour of music on WMNR. I'm Joanne Morrill.
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0: And as our music continues, here is the Clarinet Concerto No. 2 in E-flat Major, Opus 74, of Carl Maria von Weber.

0: Yes, the clarinetist was Oscar Michalek in that performance of the Clarinet Concerto No. 2 by Carl Maria von Weber. And he did that with the States Orchestra of Dresden under the direction of Kurt Sanderling.
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0: We turn now to the music of Rimsky-Korsakov, and we hear The Tale of the Tsar Saltan, Musical Pictures, Opus 57. The Philharmonia Orchestra of London is directed here by Enrique Batis.

One of Rimsky-Korsakov's lesser-known works, The Tale of the Tsar Sultan, musical pictures, Opus 57, yes. And the Philharmonic Orchestra of London under the direction of Enrique Batis. Finally, in this hour, we go to the music of Luigi Boccherini. He lived from 1743 to 1805. We hear his quintet in D major, the Quintetto Boccherini. Perform here.

0: by Luigi Boccherini, the string quintet in D major, as performed by Quintetto Boccherini. I'm Joanne Morrill. Do stay with us.
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0: Hi, this is Joanne Morrill. I'm glad you could be here for this hour of music on Fine Arts Radio. Let's have a few of the Slavonic dances, Opus 46 of Antonín Dvořák. We'll hear numbers 1, 2, 3, and 5, the Cleveland Orchestra with Christoph von Dohnányi conducting.

0: By Dvorak, some of the Slavonic Dances, Opus 46, numbers 1, 2, 3, and 5, to be exact, the Cleveland Orchestra with Krzysztof Ondaatje.
1: Friday morning and Saturday afternoon classics this week will feature new recordings of Beethoven's Piano Sonata No. 31, a violin concerto by Bach, Aaron Copland's Symphony No. 3, a clarinet quintet by Gordon Jacob, and a range of other classical music delights. Also, I'll keep you abreast of concerts in the region, including works by Mozart, Kodály, and Robert Schumann at Chestnut Hill Concerts in Old Saybrook, Connecticut. 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
0: Here is the Haydn Flute Concerto in D Major with Jean-Pierre Rampal, the flutist, and the Franz Liszt Chamber Orchestra with Janusz Rolla conducting.

by Franz Joseph Haydn, the Flute Concerto in D Major, featuring flutist Jean-Pierre Rampal with Janos Rolla conducting the Franz Liszt Chamber Orchestra. And speaking of Franz Liszt, let's have one of his tone poems. This is titled Tasso, Lamento e Trionfo, Lament and Triumph. The Berlin Philharmonic is directed by Herbert von Karajan.

The symphonic poem titled Tasso, Lamento e Trionfo by Franz Liszt. Herbert von Karajan directed the Berlin Philharmonic. Stay tuned for more

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2: Good afternoon. I'm Bill Batista. I'll be with you until 5 o'clock here today on this lovely Wednesday, in first Wednesday of August, 2026. And at 5 o'clock, the late Bill McLaughlin, who unfortunately recently passed away a few days ago, will take over at a pre-recorded program of exploring music. First up today comes from Gioachino Rossini. Here is his Introduction, Theme and Variations for Clarinet and Orchestra in E-flat Major. Charles Nydick is the clarinet soloist, and we'll hear the Orpheus Chamber Orchestra.

0: The music of the Italian master Gioachino Rossini. We heard his introduction theme and variations for clarinet and orchestra in E-flat major. Charles Nydick was the clarinet soloist, and we heard the Orpheus Chamber Orchestra.
1: There was a particular kind of summer in post-war America that belonged entirely to kids. No schedules, no screens, just a neighborhood and the slow drift of the day. It was a time when childhood friends spent their unhurried evenings together, stargazing, sharing dreams, and chasing fireflies. Orchestra Indigo's original music in Remembering Fireflies captures the essence of that idyllic time. Hear it on The Gallery with Dick Hageman this Thursday night at 11 on listener-supported

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1: And it's 17 minutes past 3 o'clock, and we continue with the music. I'm Bill Batista. Here is the music by Manuel de Falla, Spanish composer, 1876 to 1946, and his suite for orchestra, El Amor Brujo, Love, the Magician. And we will hear the New Philharmonia Orchestra, conducted by Rafael Fruebeck de Burgos, the music of Manuel de Falla.

0: And we heard the music of the Spanish composer Manuel de Falla. We heard his El Amor Brujo, or Love the Magician. And we heard the voice was mezzo-soprano Nati Mistral. And we also heard the New Philharmonia Orchestra conducted by Rafael Frugas de Burgos on this recording.
1: 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Violin and Cello, Opus 7, and Schumann's Piano Quartet, Opus 47, performed by Anton Riest, Clarinet, Michelle Kim, Violin, Brian Hong, Viola, Wendy Sutter, Cello, and Mihai Lee, Piano, on Friday, August 7th at 7:30 p.m. at the Kate in Old Saybrook, Connecticut. 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

And I'm Bill Bautista. Thank you for spending your afternoon with me. First off, on today's list, New Music Gallery. If I can find the... or Exploring Music with Bill McLaughlin. We have string quartet composers from Fibich to Sibelius. This week, Bill broadens his look at the string quartet, focusing on lesser-known late 19th century composers. He begins with a poem for violin and piano by the Czech composer Zdeněk Fibich. The poem was the score for one of George Balanchine's first ballets. Fibich was among the European composers born in the mid-19th century featured here, such as Hugo Wolf, Vincent Dondi, and Ernst Chausson. That's 5 p.m. to 6 p.m., Exploring Music with Bill McLaughlin. And here it is. It's 3:47, and the music continues, this time with the French clarinetist composer Michel Yost, 1754 to 1786, a contemporary of Mozart, and here is his Concerto No. 7 in B-flat major for clarinet and orchestra. Dieter Klerker is the clarinetist, and he also conducts the Prague Chamber Orchestra.

And we heard the music of Michel Yost, French clarinet and composer at the time of Mozart, 1754 to 1786. We heard his Concerto No. 7 in B-flat major for clarinet and string ensemble. Dieter Klerker was the clarinet soloist and the director of the Prague Chamber Orchestra. Here's an overture by the Baroque composer Reinhard Kaiser. Familiar to Bach, 1674 to 1739. The Ridicule of Prince Jodelet. This was a symphonic, this is the Sinfonia. This was premiered in Hamburg in 1726. And we will hear the Academy for Alta Musik, a period instrument ensemble. And they are the performers of this work, of this Sinfonia of Reinhard Kaiser.

0: music of the composer Reinhard Kaiser. He was a composer of the Baroque period, familiar to Johann Sebastian Bach. In fact, I think he actually met Bach on when Sebastian Bach made his trip to Hamburg. And Reinhard Kaiser was a composer at the famous Goose Market Opera House in Hamburg, which was unfortunately burned down in the early 18th century as part of a wider catastrophe. We heard Kaiser's Symphonia to his opera Le Ridicule Prince Jodelet, and we heard the Academy for Alta Musik of Berlin.
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2: 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Violin and Cello, Opus 7, and Schumann's Piano Quartet, Opus 47, performed by Anton Riest, Clarinet, Michelle Kim, Violin, Brian Hong, Viola, Wendy Sutter, Cello, and Mihai Lee, Piano, on Friday, 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
0: And I'm Bill Batista. Thank you very much for spending part of your Wednesday afternoon with me. We continue with the music, and this time the music of Joseph Haydn. From his 104 symphonies, here is the symphony number 91 in E-flat major. Adam Fischer conducts the Austro-Hungarian Haydn Orchestra.

The music of Joseph Haydn. We heard his symphony number 91 in E-flat major. This is the last symphony that does not have trumpets or brass or timpani in the scoring. It was also part of a three-symphony triptych, along with symphony number 90 and symphony number 92. On this recording of the symphony number 91, we heard Adam Fischer conducting the Austro-Hungarian Haydn Orchestra. Turn now to the music of the Czech composer František Xavier Pokorný, and we'll hear his horn concerto in F major for two horns. The horn soloists are Zdeněk and Bedřich Tilser, and we'll hear the Capella Istropolitana conducted by František Vanár.

0: We heard the music of the Czech composer František Xaver Pokorný. We heard his concerto in F major for two horns and strings. Zdeněk and Bedřich Tisler were the French horn players. And we heard the Capella Metropolitana conducted by František Vaňar on this recording.
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0: And my final selection today comes from Felix Mendelssohn, from his collection of music known as A Midsummer Night's Dream, or the incidental music. Here is the Sinfonia, or Overture, and we will hear the Orchestra de Champs-Élysées, conducted by Philippe Hervéga, the music of Felix Mendelssohn.

0: Music of Felix Mendelssohn. We heard the overture or symphonia to his incidental music, A Midsummer Night's Dream. Orchestre des Champs-Élysées was conducted by Philippe Hervéga. Through here, Bill McLaughlin will take over with Exploring Music.
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Hello there, and welcome to Exploring Music. It's Bill McLaughlin here. String quartets all week long, and we're specializing this week in quartets written by composers born in the 1850s and 60s. And we've been dealing with some, I guess you could say, less than household names so far, people like Zdeněk Fibich, who wrote some beautiful quartets. But today we're starting off with one of the great masterpieces from this period, the string quartet in G minor of Claude Debussy, which comes from the year 1893. Debussy wrote only one string quartet, and about 10 years later, Maurice Ravel also wrote one string quartet, which is actually rather like Debussy's in certain regards. And I got to thinking about that connection between Debussy and Ravel, and then I happened to think of a composer born a little bit earlier than our period, 1843, Edvard Grieg, the great Norwegian composer, who also wrote one string quartet in the same key as Debussy's quartet, G minor. Let me play a little bit of the opening of the Grieg string quartet. It's a great crunch as the cello jumps up an octave. That's strong, isn't it? I like that shape a lot. So did Edvard Grieg. In fact, that shape, he kind of put it into almost every piece he ever wrote. Pretty much the same shape, isn't it? It's sort of Grieg's signature. And it's interesting because Debussy's quartet starts out with the first violin playing something very much like Grieg's first violin tune. And then watch this. Let's hear the quartet play. We'll just go about the first 8 measures in. But you'll hear this tune that's rather like that of Edvard Grieg.

So that's the opening of Debussy's first movement of his quartet in G minor. Keep that tune in mind, because it's plain when we get to the second movement that Debussy kept it in mind. He moved it down an octave and gave it to the viola with a nice sort of twist. Isn't that great? Around it is nothing but pizzicato. And that's the part that Ravel is going to pick up on another 10 or 12 years later. Slow mode of Debussy's quartet is breathtaking. It's marked Andantino. The finale is in two sections. The first is slow, marked Tre Motore, and then comes Tre Anime, and the finale is, in fact, very, very animated. Here's a marvelous recording of a very great piece from 1893, music of Claude Debussy, the string quartet in G minor, opus 10. In this performance, we're hearing the Emerson String Quartet.

0: Music of Claude Debussy from the year 1893, the string quartet in G minor, opus 10. We heard a complete performance with the Emerson Quartet. It's an interesting question, perhaps, why Debussy wrote only one quartet and why Ravel wrote only one quartet. I mean, there are Haydn and Mozart and Beethoven and Schubert, and those guys writing lots of quartets. And in fact, we will have some quartet composers in the future. Béla Bartók wrote 6 masterful quartets, and Shostakovich wrote 15. So it's not as if the era of string quartet composers passed with the 1850s, but it is as if certain composers kind of feel like I have to prove myself playing the big guys' game, the big guys being people like Beethoven and Mozart and Haydn. And so they give it a crack. And then maybe it doesn't suit them as well as tone poems or ballets or various other kinds of music. So they make only one quartet. But when it's a composer as great as Debussy, the result is spectacular, as we just heard. You're tuned in to Exploring Music, and we've been listening to string quartets this week. All music of composers born in the 1850s and 60s. Debussy was born 1862. Drop us a line and let us know how you like the show. You can write to us via our website. That's exploringmusic.org.
1: How would you like to have some pleasant surprises with your morning coffee or tea? Well, that's what happens on Early Morning Classics, beginning at 5 a.m., when we bring you music by lesser-known composers, as well as all your familiar favorites. I'm Gary Gerard, and I serve them up for you every morning, beginning at 5, right here on Fine Arts Radio.
0: So when I started this series years ago, it started with Haydn and Mozart and Beethoven, and then moved on to Schubert and Mendelssohn and Brahms and so forth. It was pretty easy for me to find my way because most of those composers kind of seemed to be part of a school. And for another point, they were largely German and Austrian composers. And then we get to the period, say around 1850, where we needed to go abroad, not just German composers and Austrian, but Russian composers and Czech composers, Tchaikovsky and Dvorak, for example. But even that seems pretty easy to track because those composers seem pretty clearly to be following in the footsteps of their predecessors. By the time you get to the composers born in the 1850s and 60s and 70s, it's not nearly as clear. One of the discoveries I made this week as I started doing the preparation for this show was just because composers are born in the 1850s and 60s, which is sort of an arbitrary date I chose, doesn't mean that they compose string quartets all at the same time. We did have quartets in the mid-1870s, for example, from Fibich, but our next composer was born 1867, didn't write her quartet until 1921, and we're going to hear a piece written by her even a little bit later, 1938. So think of that range, 1875 to the Second World War. Let's meet Amy Beach, who was born in New Hampshire, 1867, old New Hampshire family. Remarkably talented young girl when she got her early lessons on the piano. So much so that her parents moved her to Boston in 1875. By the age of 16, Amy Beach was appearing as a soloist with a rather brand new Boston Symphony Orchestra. At the age of 18, she married a doctor who was 24 years older and adored her playing but didn't want her to do it in public. He didn't think it was seemly. Dr. Beach allowed Amy to give 2 public concerts a year for charity. And she abided by him. I'm sure she was in love with him. And she continued to compose some wonderful music, but not until after his death in 1910 did she make her first tour of Europe. During those years, the 1890s and first years of the 20th century, she wrote a big symphony, the Gaelic Symphony, big piano concerto. But Amy Beach didn't make her first string quartet until 1921. And in that piece, it's very interesting. Amy Beach went back to some ideas she'd been holding in her notebook for almost 30 years. In the 1890s, when she was a young woman living in Boston, she ran into a crowd of musicians, scholars, composers who were very interested in world music. They wanted folk music from all over, from Latin America, from Africa, from the Far East. And Amy Beach became particularly fascinated in the work of a German-born anthropologist named Franz Boas, who had spent a lot of time in the far north with the Alaskan Inuit people. Dr. Boas transcribed some of these Inuit songs that he heard, and Amy Beach loved them. In fact, she used one in this string quartet. You'll hear it in a big viola recitative, which comes just about 2 minutes in. Let's pick up the viola solo for a minute, will you, Bill?

That is very old music, contained in a string quartet composed by a woman from New Hampshire, writing in 1921. There are three other Inuit tunes in this single one-movement piece. Let's listen to this performance now from the Lark Quartet, the string quartet in one movement, Opus 89. Opus 89, check that out. This woman kept on writing music. Music from 1921 by Amy Beach.

The String Quartet in One Movement by the composer Amy Beach, her Opus 89, composed in 1921. Beautiful performance from the Lark Quartet. Well, Amy Beach only wrote one string quartet, but I'm reluctant to let her disappear from this week because we hear so little of her music, and she's such an interesting composer. So I did find a trio, Opus 150, for heaven's sakes. It's written in 1938. So what, 17 years after that string quartet movement we just heard. Members of the Lark Quartet, Diane Pascal, violin, and Astrid Sveen join pianist Diane Polk. The finale, Allegro con Brio, music of Amy Beach from 1938.

What interesting music from the trio for violin, cello, and piano, Opus 150, music composed in 1938 by Amy Beach. And that last section did, in fact, use Beach's setting of an Inuit song called The Returning Hunter. I mentioned that Amy Beach had studied the works of Franz Boas, the German-born anthropologist who had spent a lot of time with the Inuit people in Alaska. By the 1930s, Franz Boas had become head of the anthropology department at Columbia University in New York City, and Amy Beach had made a home in New York. In fact, she installed herself as the official pianist at the St. Bartholomew's Episcopal Church. It's a very big church on Park Avenue between 50th and 51st Street. So I'm sure that Professor Boas must have heard that first performance of Amy Beach's trio, which quotes an Inuit song which he had transcribed so many years before. And that is all the time we have for string quartets and almost string quartets today. Let's see, in tomorrow's show, we'll have a quartet from Alexander Klotzenoff, composed in 1930, alongside a couple movements of a quartet of Edward Elgar, his quartet composed in 1918. And these boys were born back in the 1850s. They were 1 year apart. That's music on tomorrow. Klotzenoff and Elgar. Hope you can check it out. Beautiful composers, both, and writing string quartets. In the meantime, just stay tuned. There's more beautiful music coming up right now, so don't go anywhere unless you really gotta. And then come back.

0: Exploring Music is produced by Sydney Gillard at WFMT in Chicago and produced and engineered by Bill Sigmund at Digital Island Studios here in New York City. Our production assistants are Ella Pinsloop, Eric Opland, Adela Skoronsky, and Weston Williams. Rebecca Neistat is the WFMT production and syndication manager. 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I'm Bill McLaughlin. 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
3: Welcome. This is Evening Classics, and I'm Diana Blaise. We have up ahead music of Eric Coates and a beautiful harp concerto by Reinhold Glier, as well as a little bit of Bartok. We'll start off with a set of dance tunes arranged by Ralph Vaughan Williams that was only recorded for the first time recently. The Running Set, dating from 1933, the Bournemouth Sinfonietta, led by George Hurst.

This set of dances were discovered in the early part of the 20th century in the depths of the United States. Interestingly enough, they had largely been forgotten in the British Isles. Ralph Vaughan Williams' The Running Set, the Bournemouth Sinfonietta, was led by George Hurst. From only 4 years after that Ralph Vaughan Williams arrangement, Eric Coates wrote his Springtime Suite. This is from 1937, a suite in three parts: Fresh Morning, The Noonday Song, and Dance in the Twilight. Here's the concert orchestra with John Wilson directing.

John Wilson led the concert orchestra in the Springtime Suite of Eric Coates. Next, we have a very rich melodic work, which is typical of this Russian composer, Reinhold Glier, who, although he lived till 1956, he always stuck to his guns and wrote in a very accessible and melodic style. This is his harp concerto performed by Rachel Masters and the City of London Sinfonia with Richard Hickox directing.

The harpist was Rachel Masters, and we heard the City of London Sinfonia with Richard Hickox directing in the harp concerto of the Russian composer Reinhold Glier. Possibly the most famous of Hungarian composers, Béla Bartók, collected folk songs from all over the countryside. And he utilized them, but perhaps not in the way you might think. He believed you could quote tunes, or you could create new tunes in the same style as the folk music. The second option is the one that he preferred. He wrote these Hungarian sketches in 1931, and it is in three movements, the first one being An Evening with the Shekeli, which are the Hungarian Transylvanian people. The second, the Bear Dance, came from 10 easy pieces, all of these being some of his earlier piano works that he adapted. And the third, a burlesque from the collection for children. The Hungarian sketches of Béla Bartók, performed here by the Chicago Symphony Orchestra under Pierre Boulez.

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0: Good evening and welcome. I'm Diana Blaze. This is Wednesday Evening Classics, and up ahead, some beautiful, delightful piano music by a Scandinavian woman composer, as well as a little Scarlatti and Nino Rota. But first, we have a concerto, which is a little bit unusual, by American composer Don Gillis, a 20th century American. It's called the Encore Concerto. Thoroughly infused with influences from jazz and blues in three movements, traditionally. And a little bit like Gershwin, perhaps, but more, rather, it reminds me of Leroy Anderson's marvelous piano concerto and its lightheartedness. Here's a performance by Ian Hobson, pianist, and the Sinfonia Varsovia of the Encore Concerto of Don Gillis.

Ian Hobson was the pianist, and Symphony of Varsovia performed along with him the three-movement Encore Concerto by American Don Gillis. Nino Rota is, of course, best known for his music for the cinema, probably most notably for The Godfather. He wrote a great deal of other music that was not for film, and this is one of those pieces. This is a chamber work, the Sonata for Flute and Harp of Nino Rota. We hear Hans-Jörg Wagner, flutist, and Ellen Wagner, the harpist.

flutist Hans-Georg Wagner and harpist Ellen Wagner in the Sonata for Flute and Harp of Nino Rota. Now this next piece, or I should say three pieces, is by a Scandinavian woman composer by the name of Agatha Backer Grøndahl. And the three pieces here are a serenade in F major, au bal, and a humoresque. Performing is pianist Geir Henning Braten, the music of Agatha Backer Grøndahl.

We heard pianist Geir Henning Braten performing the three pieces for piano by Agatha Backer Grondahl. As you probably know, Domenico Scarlatti wrote a great number of keyboard sonatas. They're quite ubiquitous, and many of these have been transcribed for other instruments, a lot of them for guitar. We're going to hear a transcription for mandolin and guitar of his sonata in D major, Kirkpatrick 91. Here performing it, the duo Capriccioso.

The duo Capriccioso performed their arrangement of the Sonata in D Major, Kirkpatrick 91, for mandolin and guitar, of Domenico Scarlatti. We have a very interesting little piece to finish this hour of evening classics by Scandinavian pianist, very famous one, Roland Pontinen. He apparently likes to make arrangements of some film music and has some favorite ones. He's done, as far as I know, 3 improvisations on the film Amarcord by Nino Rota, the music to that film, that is. And we're going to hear his first improvisation. Amarcord is from the 1970s. It was very well received, an Italian movie, meaning I remember it was a nostalgic film about the small town, small village in Italy. Here's Roland Pontinen at the piano.